0: 29 innings pitched, 21 strikeouts to 13 walks. Opponents have hit just 208 against him. And, of course, we start to look ahead a little bit towards what next year's head coaching staff and the roster may look like. This young man that I want on next year's roster, too, just because of this development we've seen from him from freshman year to sophomore, this guy could be poised for a big junior year.
1: Well, and it's not just that he gets guys out. It's the stuff is legitimate big-time stuff. The velo is there, the sharp breaking ball. He has really blossomed.

0: you have a pipeline to the Hall of Fame.
1: No. In Major League Baseball, here's how you get in the Hall of Fame. You accumulate numbers. Like, you pile up individual statistics. I can't tell you how many yards Terry Bradshaw ever threw for. I know he won 4 Super Bowls. That's how you get in the Hall of Fame. Eli Manning. But he's not. Stop talking. Eli, he doesn't have the jacket yet. He's gonna. Because that's how it works. So, we will talk with Nathan King coming up in hour two from Auburn Undercover. And a lot of it will start with the quarterback position. Auburn fans, I get it. Arm's length, that's not really what this is. This is, oh my goodness, once again. Once again what? Jarrett Stidham, who was pretty good, but came in as, I thought he was going to be the best quarterback in the SEC when he transferred in. Gus and Bryles were boys from way back, and so when Jarrett was going to transfer, and all, like, I just worked out perfectly for Auburn, and then he was pretty good. Light years ahead of guys like Sean White, Robbie Ashford. Y'all remember John Franklin? Like, there have been so... Jackson Arnold was the number one player in America. There have been so many, specifically quarterbacks, that Auburn fans have had every, like, normal reason to get excited about, and then it just hasn't happened. So, again, we'll talk more about this coming up, but Nathan King will be with us in hour two, and we will talk Byron Brown and quarterbacks and everything else. Also, T.J. Walker, Big X Sports Radio, Louisville. UK continues to recruit, and they got a guy. This is a familiar story. Pick the Cats over Ohio State. That was a big Mark Stoops thing. Well, they happened again. It's just a giant tackle, offensive tackle out of New Jersey. And he picks UK over Florida and Ohio State. And so Will Stein, remember I commented, we quarterback, quack attack, it's going to be wide open. Like, you see who he gets. He went in the portal, started snatching up linemen left and right, and that was sort of his prior, and you got to have everything, I know. And he certainly accounted for everything. He got my attention with a lot of the linemen. So he's got another big recruit coming in, this one from high school. So that's what we have ahead on the show. When I say this SEC head coach is correct, Steve Sarkisian, he is correct. With his slings and arrows, he's just way late, as in about 5 years. If you have not seen, it is open season. Like, we got people treating the Ole Miss program like a speed bag. It was Lane Kiffin in Vanity Fair of all, like, the New Yorker didn't want to run it. In Vanity Fair, you've got Dabo Swinney talking about, among other things, that the Ole Miss campus, it was tough to recruit there. Or it will be easier to recruit in Baton Rouge because of the diversity with LSU and the state. And again, is that true? I don't think it is. But even if it is true, you just showed you could overcome it because you advanced a lot further than Brian Kelly and LSU. So, like, it's an observation that may be accurate. I don't think it is. And then, one day later, Steve Sarkisian, Texas head coach, obviously, he's talking with USA Today. And he's yelling at clouds a little bit. And he made one statement that really jumped out to me. When I say he's correct, yes. But it just doesn't, it's not relevant anymore. He's too late with what he's saying. Chuck, what's the comment? Quote from Steve Sarkisian, and he's talking specifically about Ole Miss. It's like we've forgotten about academics. Okay, that part's true. Yet less than 5% of these guys will play in the NFL. Okay, when that was the only route to life-changing cash, Steve Sarkisian, yes. That was a tough number for the 95% of college players who were not going to get game checks in the league. For the 95% of college players prior to 2021... who maxed out their football playing career and the most it equal, like money wise, the most it equal, and you're done playing ball, was the student loan debt you're not in as a result of attending college classes the past 4 or 5 years on scholarship. Like, that was really all it equaled. And I'll say, the story in America the last, what, two decades?

0: Willingham.
1: I don't know if it's because I'm tired and excited to get off, but like that song's hitting different tonight. One of the best ad-libs in the country. Westwood One Sports Night continues. Youngest in charge, Linnell Willingham, rocking out with you. One final segment. If you decided to tap into the show tonight at any point, we appreciate you being here, whether that's on one of our over 200-plus affiliates out there nationwide, whether that's SiriusXM, Channel 375, X, YouTube. We appreciate you locking in. Let's finish the show how we finish it every night by putting the show to bed. How are we going to choose to put

0: You know, that's we again, we had some opportunities to blow this game open, get back in it and blow it open, and we didn't. And look, it's been an issue all year. And you know, just I haven't done a good enough job of preparing these guys and getting these guys ready for, you know, for those types of situations. And just need to be better.
1: Again, you can hear the frustration in his voice, and this is something that we were wondering about as we got through these last couple of weeks of the season, as your objectives and what you were playing for started to fall away, and you weren't, you know, didn't have these things you could really shoot for. Would this team stay engaged? Would this team stay interested, quite frankly? And last night, it just looked like they were kind of going through the motions in a lot of ways.
2: I almost want to just question the fact of, like, have they just given up on the, like, I know the season is, for all intents and purposes, over, right? That, like, they could go to Hoover and win five games in a row, but that's just not happening. That's just not, I don't think it's realistic by any stretch of the imagination. But you just got to question, like, where's their sense of, like, motivation right now? Where's it coming from? Do they really, are they really interested at all? Because when you see stuff like the errors from LSU, the base running gaffes from this past weekend, and some of the other plays that this team makes, it's just like, just, and I don't say this for, I don't say this thinking this is actually the case. It just feels like, to some degree, and I think if you ask a lot of fans, they'll probably feel this way. It just feels like they've kind of just waved the white flag on the year, and it feels like it's been that way for a little bit. But I think it's more so just, and it's going to sound hypocritical because you look at the way Paul Maneri criticized this team. I just think they are just not on the same talent level as what, you know, what you're facing. And it's just, it's unfortunate because, I mean, this should have been a better team this season. They, statistically, they hit and they pitch better, you know, but it's just not working out to where the losses have been so much worse this year. They've added up. And I think a lot of that does have to fall on Paul's shoulders because he is the one, him and Terry Rooney are the ones that, you know, put together this team. And, you know, I'm sure Monty's had some input on it, but obviously things have just not worked out at all this season. So I think it's a little bit of both. I feel like the guys kind of know things are over, but at the same time, you know, they're just not getting the job done either.
1: Yeah, well, there's no doubt about it. We're going to have somebody different in charge here coming up very, very soon. We'll get into our latest head-to-head when it comes to head coaching candidates for South Carolina. Coming up next, it is The Extra Point. Tyler Head and Jack Veltri along with you on your Wednesday here on The Game.
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6: Welcome back in. It is the extra point. Tyler Head and Jack Beltry along with you here on your Wednesday on the Game. Again, Gamecock baseball is back in action tomorrow, taking on Vanderbilt Thursday through Saturday series. First pitch at 7 o'clock for tomorrow night's game, which, of course, you can listen to right here on 107.5 The Game. But we've already got our sights set on the future and the season past this one, as South Carolina will be making a new head coach hire coming up here in a couple of weeks. And as we've been doing each and every day, we've been pitting two head coach candidates head-to-head to see who's going to survive our gauntlet. Yesterday, we advanced on Dan Fitzgerald past Kirk Sarloos. And today, Jack, we bring in a candidate that's popped up like Dan Fitzgerald as one of the newer ones on the spectrum of who could possibly be the head coach for South Carolina next year, that being Steve, is it Sabins or Sabins at West Virginia?
7: I'm going to go with Sabins, but I am not 100% sure on that one.
6: Okay.
7: I'm sure if he, ends up being the guy, we'll clearly know here in a few weeks what his real pronunciation is. But anyway, interesting candidate potentially here. And it is funny we're pinning these two up against each other because West Virginia just swept Kansas this past weekend. And boy, the Mountaineers playing some good ball right now under Steve there. And he is in his second year as the head coach out there in Morgantown, and he's got the boys rolling, got them to a super regional last year, and they're very well on their way towards the postseason once again this year. I will say, he's a much younger guy. He's only He actually just turned 39 2 days ago, so happy belated birthday there. But he's a much younger guy, has kind of paid his dues, I would say, a little bit. You know, his playing days ended in 2011, and then right after that became a GA at Oklahoma State, was there for a few years, then became an assistant coach at West Virginia from 2016 to 2024. And then, obviously, 2 years ago, in 2025, became the head coach after Randy Mazey retired. And, you know, learned a lot from a coach like that. So
6: yeah.
7: he's kind of, you know, seen a lot of roles, assistant coach, recruiting coordinator, associate head coach. And now he's the head coach, and he's doing some really good things there. As far as, like, the younger coaches go, this is definitely a popular one.
6: And that's an element that we haven't discussed a whole lot with a lot of these candidates we've gotten so far. But I do think it's an interesting point that you bring up there, that coaches that are on the younger side, they always talk about being more relatable to today's players. And again, there's a difference between being, you know, 38, 39 years old and being 20 and 21. But there's a bigger difference between being 20 and 21 or 18 and 19 and being, you know, 60 or 70 years old, which we obviously had with Paul Mainieri here, where there was very much a disconnect with him and these guys. And Fitzgerald and Saban's are relatively close in age. Fitzgerald, it's funny, according to just at least Wikipedia, they don't exactly know how old he is. They said he's either 47 or 48, so he's somewhere close to 50. Again, a little bit older than a guy like Saban's, but not maybe as old as, you know, Paul Mainieri was. So I don't doubt his relatability to players, but that is something that does matter in today's day and age, especially when there are so many factors that it takes to get somebody to come play for you. Liking the coach and being able to relate to the coach are a very real thing.
7: Now the one thing to kind of point out here is Saban's did not have to take over a program that was down in the dumps. Again, it was just because Randy Mazey retired that Saban's was promoted to become the head coach. I mean, the year before taking over, West Virginia made it to a super regional in 2024. So it's not like this program wasn't a bad spot at all when he took over. He's elevated it for sure, gotten them back to a super regional last year, and then they've also to LSU, who went on to win the national championship, but still had a really good year last year. Big 12 regular season champs, went to the Clemson regional, won that, and then lost in the supers to LSU. And they're on pace to do something like that again. And, you know, he's a younger guy. The thing that I question, and this goes for literally just about every candidate, especially the ones that are kind of in their first coaching gig, like these two guys are, you know, who can be the one. Because I think this is ultimately going to be something where it's not going to be an immediate turnaround for South Carolina. It's going to probably take a little bit of time to get this program back to where it ultimately needs to be, which is getting to Omaha and whatnot. It may take 2-3 years to do that. You may have to go through another season of some bumps in the road. Hopefully next year beyond will be better. But it may not be as quickly as, going to a national championship in year one. If that's the case, that's great.
6: Yeah.
7: But it may take some time. You want to have someone that I think is capable of being able to turn a program around. Not saying Steve Saban's cannot. But again, much like a Kirk Sarlous, he was handed the keys to a program that was in very good shape and has just continued to elevate it, right? So yeah. I just wonder how this would be a real test for those types of guys. Again, this is where I think Fitzgerald's experience really comes into play here, of being a guy that has taken a program like Kansas from the dumps to being a really big threat this year out of the Big 12. I think Kansas can make some noise in the postseason, and they'll surely be back in a regional, maybe not hosting, but they'll definitely be back in there. So that's, I think, the where you draw the line in the sand of, okay, like, who are you picking here? And a lot of it, I think, does have to be based on who can lead the rebuild here to begin the tenure next season.
6: Yeah, I think proof of concept matters a lot in this coaching search because, again, of the state of where the South Carolina program is as of right now. If we're going back to 2 years ago where, again, you're replacing a guy in Mark Kingston that had the team that year in a regional, had been in a super regional the year prior, always had them at least in the mix for the postseason, you'd say, okay, a guy like Steve Saban's could come in and take over a program that's in a good place and maybe elevate it to that next level. But you bring a you're right in the point that, hey, this is a program that's really down right now, that you need somebody to be able to bring in and build it back up to A, respectability first, and the B, get them to the point of, you know, being in the postseason, making deep runs and all that kind of stuff. And I see that potential a lot more in Dan Fitzgerald, because like you said, he took over a Kansas program that was relatively below average in their history, and now he's got them primed to maybe do something they've never done, which is hosting a regional. They're ranked inside the top 15. Like, they're doing things they've never really done before in the history of the program, which I do like a lot in a head coaching candidate, if you can pry him away.
7: That's the thing. I don't think you can go wrong with either of these guys. I like the fact that they're on the young side, which even a guy like Fitzgerald, if he's 47, 48, whatever his age actually is, you can have him here for like well over a decade, if not more. You can get him coaching here till in his 60s, honestly, if things really, really go well. Like, you can have him here for quite some time. The youngness factor does matter. But I think what matters most at the end of the day, like I said again, is having seen what it takes to get a program from the ground up to be where they are now. Fitzgerald's done that. It's not a knock against Saban's. He's literally done a great job there in his two seasons so far. But again, he was handed a program that was in very good shape and just has continued to pilot the ship and keep it above water and not crash it at all. He's done a great job. Maybe it changes if he goes on a deep run this year and can get past a super regional. I think that's probably the one benchmark you'd like to see him clear at this point now after last year. But Fitzgerald, I think, just gives me a little bit more confidence of there's not as much of a question mark of,
6: yeah,
7: okay, can he lead the rebuild? He's proven he can do it.
6: Well, and for both these guys, in terms of bringing them here, if you wanted to hire either one of them, as we talked about yesterday with Dan Fitzgerald, even with his contract extension, he'll still make under $1 million through the life of his contract on an annual basis. The same thing with Steve Sabins, who also got a contract extension, but is still not making anywhere near $1 million on an annual basis, on a year in, year out basis. So, based on what we know South Carolina was able to pay Paul Menary, if you wanted to get either one of these guys, you can very much make it worth their while by paying them maybe almost even double what they're currently making at their respective schools to be willing to come here. Because again, other candidates and stuff like that, when you're, you know, only increasing their potential salary by maybe a couple hundred thousand dollars or something like that, may not be enticing enough, but you can make a significant boost in what these guys are making that can potentially make them want to come here more.
7: I was on yesterday with Jay and Terry, and Jay asked me the final question real quick here. He asked me point blank, will the next coach here be making $2 million? I don't know for sure, but I do feel like signs point to that being the case. Paul made $1.3 million per year. I feel like if you want to get the coach that you want to get here, regardless of who it is, I think you're probably going to pay somewhere in the ballpark of $2 million per year. I think this is going to be one of the higher paying jobs in college baseball, and I think it should be. If you really want to get this thing turned around, that requires paying a little bit more money. So I'm going to go with Fitzgerald here. I just feel more confident about him leading this program back to where it needs to be, given the current state of things.
6: Dan Fitzgerald will advance on to another day, and we'll talk about his matchup coming up tomorrow as we continue on with our head coaching gauntlet. We should have our final answer on this by about the mid of next week. We'll transition over to football coming up next. CBS Sports has identified South Carolina as a key game for one specific SEC rival. We'll discuss that coming up next. It is The Extra Point. Tyler Head and Jack Veltri along with you on your Wednesday on The Game.
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0: All right, welcome back in. It is The Extra Point. Tyler Head and Jack Veltri, along with you here on your Wednesday on The Game. And we've talked, I think, enough baseball in this hour. We can give people a breather on that. And again, it's that and softball are the only two sports going on, by the way. I brought this up yesterday, too. I guess as we're going through this next week or so, and again, hopefully softball's playing, you know, for the next couple weeks and making a trip to Oklahoma City coming up here very soon. We're coming to the end of the Nike era, by the way. Or excuse me, the Under Armour era, by the way, as Nike gets set to take over coming up on July 1st. We were watching the final couple of Under Armour outfitted sporting events in South Carolina history.
1: That's right. July 1st is the big day. And I got to imagine, I haven't seen anything particular yet. I know that Gamecock Traditions has been doing like a big like sale of like getting rid of all its Under Armour stuff. So when Nike comes along, they're ready to put it on shelves. I got to imagine that South Carolina, like the university, will hold like some sort of like flash sale of getting rid of everything, like the football facility. Like, I remember watching a video like Auburn put together last year when they moved to Nike from Under Armour of like just getting rid of all cleats, jerseys, everything. I think that would be really cool here next month potentially. And yeah, but it is crazy that the end of the Under Armour era is coming to an end. How do you look at the Under Armour era, by the way? Good, bad? I mean, Nike's going to be better.
0: Yeah, like Nike's the standard, right? And I think that's why everybody's so excited, you know, to have them as the outfitter going forward. I mean, Under Armour's fine, right? Now, yeah, could some of the uniforms been better? Sure. Obviously, there is doubt of what Under Armour was putting back into some of the programs compared to like the Nikes and Adidas and stuff like that. Particularly when we talk about like basketball, that, you know, maybe Under Armour wasn't able to compete in the same way. I don't know what those numbers necessarily look like, but there is a level to Nike that no other brand is able to touch. And I think it brings with it a level of prestige as well, that I'm excited to see A, just Carolina have that, and B, what Nike does with all the uniforms that they have the ability to tweak now. Because as I reminded people yesterday, when they unveiled, you know, or officially announced the Nike deal right before football season started last year, they had mock-up jerseys, but those were literally just the current ones they have with the swoosh on them instead of the Under Armour logo. So they did say that there is potential for some changes to these, and I'm interested to see what, if any, Nike might make, particularly to football.
1: Nike doesn't always have the best uniforms. You know, they've had some duds, let's be honest. But I think at the college level, like, and I think, like, again, I bring up the Auburn example. Like, Auburn did not change up its uniforms really at all, aside from putting the swoosh on there and maybe changing up the lettering a little bit. Like, I kind of hope South Carolina, for some uniforms, will go in a different direction with Nike. I just, you know, let the Under Armour be what it was. Leave your own mark here with Nike. Yeah. I think that would be the way I look at it, especially for football.
0: And for Auburn, they have an iconic uniform set that quite literally has not been altered pretty much in its entire history, where Carolina has made a lot of changes over the years. So I think they'd be more open to doing something different if Nike wants to.
1: Exactly. That's a really good point you bring up there. Like, it's not like they've had one iconic uniform and that's it. Like, it's not like, yeah, Auburn, they have the white and they have the navy blue. South Carolina, they've changed it up over like the last 15 years a lot. I can name probably 3 or 4 instances where the jerseys have looked different over the past 15 years. So, yeah, I think they should be open to change here. But I'm excited about Nike, and I think a lot of people are.
0: Well, regardless of what the uniforms look like, they are going to be outfitted by Nike this season. And Carolina is going to face a lot of tough tests on their own as they go through the upcoming season. I did find this article the other day from CBS Sports. They were outlining what they perceive to be their top 25 and what could be a key game for each of those teams. And as I scrolled down, I got to Florida at number 23. Again, do they deserve to be in the top 25? That's debatable. But regardless, CBS views their home game against South Carolina on October 10th as one of the most pivotal of their entire season. It says John Summerall faces a tough first year in Gainesville. He needs to win the games he's expected to win. Home game against South Carolina certainly falls in that category, especially because of where it falls in the calendar. The next 3 games for the Gators are at Texas, against Georgia, and then home against Oklahoma. So Florida, if Florida loses South Carolina, it could be a long month. I kind of push back on, like, is Florida expected to win this game? Because, yeah, Carolina's not in a great place right now, but neither is Florida either. So, and I get it, it's at home down in the swamp, but expected is maybe a strong word.
1: I think Florida's probably going to be favored in this game. I think just because they're at home, South Carolina, who knows what they're going to be at that point in the season. I think Carolina will get off to a relatively good start and probably will come into that with maybe one loss in the schedule. Maybe they're undefeated. Who knows? And maybe at that point they're favored. But, yeah, this game being at home, I think you probably have Florida as the favorite right now. And, yeah, I mean, there's so much talk about the next three games that come up afterwards. Like, yeah, Florida could very well easily lose the next three games after South Carolina. But how about the games before? Like, they're going to be 2-0 after beating Florida Atlantic and Campbell. No problem there. They go to Auburn, Ole Miss at home, and then they go to Missouri. I'm not going to lie, man. They could easily go 1-2 or 0-3 in those first three SEC games before South Carolina comes to town on October 10th. I mean, I don't expect Florida to be insanely good this year. Like, maybe – I just don't know. With Summerall, it's unclear what they're going to look like.
0: Mm-hmm.
1: I could see maybe somewhere in the ballpark of 8-9 wins maybe, but I could also see a reality in which they're fighting to make a bowl game. We just don't know what this team is going to look like yet. But it is tough going down to the swamp. So, yeah, I see this definitely being like the pivotal – must-win game for Florida if you look at it that way. For South Carolina, I don't think this is the must-win game because it is on the road. I think there are some other challenges later on in the year or even earlier in the season that, yeah, they need to win some of those other games.
0: Well, I do think this is a very interesting game for South Carolina, though, because of the swing factor it has, right? Because much like last year, you look at the first half of the season and the second half of the season, they are significantly different in the challenge level. Again, Carolina is going to be able to, or at least they should be able to, beat Kent State and Towson, get yourself 2-0. We feel pretty good about the Mississippi State game because that's another team that's towards the bottom of the SEC. Going on the road to Alabama, even though Carolina, you know, has played them tight the last two times, that's a challenge, and I don't think anybody would be shocked if that's a loss. So at that point in time, you're potentially 3-1. Kentucky, with a new head coach in Will Stein, comes into Williams-Brice after that. That's a game you feel like South Carolina should hopefully be able to handle their business. And then you got the Florida game as the sixth game of the season right before your bye, where you could potentially go into your bye as maybe 5-1 or 4-2 if you lost that game. But why it's interesting is because, and again, I'm setting the bar of at least make a bowl game first before we talk about anything else or playoffs or any of that kind of stuff. If you can go into the bye at 5-1, then you're talking about having to win only one more game to get to bowl eligibility. And your next six games, Tennessee, at Oklahoma, A&M, at Arkansas, Georgia, and then at Clemson. So Arkansas is the only one of those games that you look at as easier than the others because the majority of those teams made the college football playoff this past year. So winning that Florida game could be very pivotal and just, quite frankly, maybe getting back to a bowl game for this team again.
1: Especially going into a bye week and then the second half of the season, which is a lot more loaded. Like, after the bye week, it's home versus Tennessee. They're ranked 24. At Oklahoma, ranked 12. Home versus Texas A&M, they're ranked 10. At Arkansas, home versus Georgia, ranked number 4, and then you're at Clemson. Like, that back half of the year is a gauntlet. So, yeah, stacking together 5, maybe 6 wins at the beginning of the year in those first six games is going to be it's going to be massive. I mean, the game I could see South Carolina losing maybe is the Alabama game, but I think Alabama is also beatable. Like, the first half is very manageable compared to the second half. If I'm looking at a game on this schedule that I know it's not listed on this CBS Sports story because Florida's big game is that South Carolina one that they really need to win. If I'm looking at it for South Carolina, I do think it is that first game off the bye week against Tennessee. Like, if they are coming off a loss to Florida and they have the bye week and then they're back at home, they really need to win that game because things can really get much uglier after that if they're not able to take care of business coming off the bye.
0: Well, and we're also talking about this from the context we're expecting this Carolina team to be much better than they were last year, because that 4-8 team obviously was 4-8 for a reason because they couldn't handle their business against most of these opponents. And we're hoping that what has been done in the offseason, coaching changes, player changes, transfer portal, all that kind of stuff will make this team hopefully be competitive against these opponents. And again, that's where hope springs eternal in this portal era, is you can change so much in the offseason where you can say, yeah, that 4-8, that's not us anymore. We're going to go out there and we're going to flip the script on this thing. And I really hope that happens, because my goodness, Jack, we can't handle another bad men's sports team with this school.
1: Yeah, because we don't know how football or basketball and baseball are going to be next year. So you're really hoping football, and they should be better this year, just because of the fact that they flipped the roster, they've changed a lot of different things. Like, this roster, for all intents and purposes, should be better in 2026.
0: Well, I certainly hope so. We've got plenty of time to talk about it between now and when the season starts. We'll come back, wrap up hour number one, hit a Would You Rather Wednesday on the other side. It is The Extra Point. Tyler Head and Jack Veltri here on The Game.
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3: This is Bill Gunner with 107.5 The Game and The Game Network. 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And we'll be in touch. 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Times are tough, and we're here just trying to help you get folks in the door of your business.
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4: 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The Vegas Golden Knights are one win away in the Western Conference Finals after a thrilling 3-2 overtime victory of the Anaheim Ducks last night at T-Mobile Arena. The only problem is, after they win the series against Anaheim, they'll play the Avalanche, which they will lose terribly. I'm Drake Toll.
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0: Welcome back in. Extra Point. Tyler Head, Jack Belcher, wrapping up hour number one here on your Wednesday on the game. And as we do each and every Wednesday, it's time for a Would You Rather. Now, I'm going to play a clip from over the weekend in the United Football League. I know you're not really paying attention to what's happening in spring football right now, more likely than not. But the UFL is always doing things a little differently, experimenting with different rules, different things in the broadcast. And one thing that maybe they've been doing, but I haven't seen yet, is interviewing referees during the game. And that's exactly what happened over the weekend.
1: De Leon had some conversations with Ricky Prohl about a penalty or not a penalty with these contested throws, especially to Hakeem. How do you judge that?
2: There's a back shoulder, and I'm looking at that, and, you know, there's no material restriction. I'm just going to leave it alone, to be honest with you.
1: So if the throw is not where it should be, if that throw's not there, you're not going to reward a poor throw on something like that?
2: Yeah, that works. That works for me.
1: Yeah. How difficult is that call? Is that pass interference versus a contested catch?
2: I'll be right back.
0: So clearly the referee didn't want to be interviewed on TV, but nonetheless they did it. And I appreciate them attempting to get some transparency there. We talk about it all the time, Jack. The lack of transparency when it comes to officiating across all sports is something that definitely needs to be improved on. You know, you look at like the ACC in college football, where they quite literally let you hear what's going on when they're doing replay reviews and stuff like that. I think the UFL has been doing that for a couple years now, or at least when they were the USFL or the XFL, whatever they were. That stuff's been going on in the spring leagues as well. So they're trying to bring you more in to the decision-making processes, why penalties are being called, reviews, overturns, all that kind of stuff, which I think is great. So my question for you for today's would you rather see this be implemented in college or the NFL, if you had to choose one?
3: I'm going to say no. Now,
0: you don't want it on either one?
3: What's up?
0: You don't want it on either one?
3: No, I don't. I get what the UFL and all these other spring leagues are doing and whatnot, and it's fine for those leagues, but I just don't think it works for pro and college. Now, the thing I would do instead, I've been, you know, thinking this should be the case for a while now in all sports, honestly, is post-game interviews with these guys. Like post-game press conference, take 10 minutes to answer questions about, okay, why was this called or why was that called? You know, things like that. I think there should be some accountability for sure. But in the middle of a game, it slows the game down. It's a stoppage for whatever reason. I get it. It's nice to have that transparency, but I think there's a better way to go about it, and I think that's having it in a post-game setting, potentially.
0: I think, yeah, the UFL, and it sounded like that was happening right before another play was about to start, so maybe that's a little advantageous. I think, like they do with like head coach interviews where they come out of halftime or coming out of a commercial break, I think there's a time for those kind of things when things have already stopped. We can say, hey, during the last break, we caught up with, you know, what is it, Sean Hockley, who's one of the head officials in the NFL now. Here's what he had to say about why this is being called or what this penalty was early in the game or something along those lines. I think there's something you can work with here. Again, yeah, maybe not as the next play is about to start, but I think any transparency is good. And at least in the NFL, as opposed to college football, the head official will speak to a pool reporter after the game, right? So if there's a controversial call, you can get at least from the head of the crew why maybe that call was made or a decision was made during the game by a member of his team. We don't have that in college football. Again, we go back to the LSU game 2 years ago now, and nobody had to answer for the unnecessary roughness call on Kyle Kinnard. Whether it was justified or not, we don't know why they made that decision, right? Nobody has to speak on that. So I think that would be welcome to some degree, even at least post game availability, like you said, to get some answers to why certain things are called.
3: Now, I agree with you. I think the way it could work, if they're going to do it in game, is instead of doing the coach interviews during the game or hit or miss for me. I think some are good, some aren't very good. I don't think you really learn a lot by talking to the coach for 2 minutes. Honestly, instead, yeah, like during those little, you know, 2-3 minute TV timeouts, I think that could be the scenario where, yeah, pull the ref aside for a minute if there's a big call or something and talk about, okay, why was this called? I think that's the only way you can get it to work during, you know, a college football or NFL game. But still, I think having that transparency in post-game interviews and whatnot really could go a long way. I just think you don't want to slow the game down at all.
0: No, definitely not. And again, the NFL and college football, quite frankly, don't always end up taking from what these spring leagues do, but I do think they've been innovative in that space of trying to bring more access and more transparency to what's being done out there on the field. And we'll see if any of these other leagues in football do end up taking a note away from that. We'll get into hour number two coming up next. Oh boy, Lane Kiffin keeps on talking, keeps on making headlines. We'll tell you about the latest one coming up next. It is the Extra Point. Tyler Head and Jack Beltry on your Wednesday here on The Game.
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0: Welcome back in. Hour number two. Extra Point. It's our head, Jack Beltry, with you here on your Wednesday on the game. You know, Jack, we still have over 100 days until the 2026 college football season kicks off. Still over 100 days until even week zero hits here. How many more times do we think we're going to have major headlines revolving around something Lane Kiffin has to say between now and then?
1: Probably a few more times, because you got to think SEC Media Days in July out in Tampa. I can't remember what the exact schedule is, but I'm kind of hoping we get Lane on the same day we get Shane, so that way we can hear what Lane has to say. And, of course, I'm sure you guys at 107.5 will be out there the whole time. But, you know, I'm only going to be out there for that one day with Central. But, yeah, he's going to make headlines there, I'm sure. And I'm going to guess between now and then he'll have more to say. Of course, after talking about Vanity Fair the other day, he's already made more headlines since then. So it doesn't seem like it's going to stop anytime soon.
0: Unfortunately, Lane Kiffin's not speaking until Thursday this year. So what was he speaking on the last day? I guess they wanted to make sure people were going to stick around, because they got him and Sarkisian on the last day. I felt so bad, by the way, last year for Mike Yoko, because I think he got the last slot of the entire week. And like, as I was on my way out, I had to drive back here after our last show that week. You know, like, there was nobody in the big main room at the College Football Hall of Fame really listening to Mike Elko, and they obviously went on to have a great season, but I felt bad because he kind of got the death slot when everybody was on their way out.
1: Yeah, and A&M had a good year last year, so maybe that'll change this season. But yeah, where is Ole Miss on the media day? Like, what day are they going?
0: They are Wednesday, so unfortunately, we do not get Lane and Pete Golding there on the same day. Maybe a good thing, because they might end up coming to blows there. So that'll be Wednesday. Shane Beamer speaks on Tuesday. See our headliners for day one. We've got Drinkwitz and Heupel on day one. Venables, Will Stein. So yeah, they kind of made sure to pepper in at least one interesting coach a day, it feels like.
1: Who else is going with South Carolina?
0: South Carolina will be joined by Auburn and Alex Golish, George and Kirby Smart, and then Vanderbilt and Clark Lee as well.
1: Now, Kirby would always be good to hear. So yeah, Kirby, yeah, is a the voice of college football for the coaches in a lot of ways. But yeah, Lane Kiffin is, he's not going to be done making headlines anytime soon, I fear.
0: So we talked about yesterday what, you know, he said in the Vanity Fair interview from the other day, and we played the clip yesterday when the author of that article, Chris Smith, was on the Paul Feinbaum show, and he said, hey, I didn't really prompt him for the question, for him talking about the what he deemed to be the recruiting issues that were going on at Ole Miss, that, you know, various African-American student athletes may not be willing to come there because of the racial history and some of the mascots and signage and things like that, Confederate flags that are still present at Ole Miss. And again, we're not here debating on the validity of that statement. It's the timing of when he's saying it, right? And we talked about it yesterday. You had 6 years when you were at Ole Miss. If this was really a problem, if this was something that truly concerns you, you had the ability to speak up, right? You had a platform that a lot of people would listen to, especially when you were winning 10 games a year. If you said, hey, you know, I really think we should, you know, try and take a different approach when it comes to, you know, some of the things we do here as a university, I feel like people would have been willing to listen, and maybe they could have changed it, right? And you could have helped yourself out in that regard if this was something that was really hindering you on the recruiting trail. But as we kind of decided yesterday, the way he's doing this and talking about this after the fact, after he's already left Ole Miss, A, he's using it as a recruiting advantage, right? He's trying to, you know, cast Ole Miss in a negative light so he can recruit against them, because they're going to be in the mix for a lot of the same athletes he's trying to get down to LSU right now. And two, he's trying to justify, if anything, to inflate his own ego to make himself feel better about the reason why he left, and justify what he did that was so controversial last year towards the end of the regular season.
1: The fact that he brings this up now, I know he says it, he's not trying to have it come off as a shot, but it feels like that when it's brought up now compared to then at Ole Miss. Yeah, if he brought it up a few years ago, maybe I don't know, maybe it does make a little bit of a difference. Maybe that does lead Ole Miss to make more changes than they already have, or just the state of Mississippi in general. But, you know, he brings this up now. And, yeah, I think that last point you bring up there, Tyler, it gives him a little bit of a recruiting advantage, because I'm sure it wasn't just a one-time case. I feel like him bringing this up has probably happened a few times, of like the instance where a recruit decides not to come to Ole Miss because of factors that are kind of out of Ole Miss's control, if you like really think about it, right? Like, there's nothing they can do about the way the population splits up there, or just some of the things that go on in the state that we're not going to get into here. But I think, you know, maybe it is different at LSU. I don't know. But, yeah, the fact that this is getting brought up now, it kind of does come off as a little bit of a shot for sure, even if he didn't mean it like that.
0: So Wilson Alexander of On3 put out his own article about Lane Kiffin and, you know, his transition to LSU and all that. And in that, there is an apology in reference to the Vanity Fair article where Kiffin says, "I really apologize if anybody at Ole Miss or in Mississippi was offended by that. In a four-hour interview, I was asked a lot of questions on a lot of things, and Ole Miss has been wonderful to me and my family. I was asked questions about the differences in recruiting, and I said a narrative that we battled back there from sort of out-of-state black parents and grandparents was not wanting their kid to move to Mississippi. That's a narrative that coaches have been fighting forever. It wasn't calculated by bringing it up." Now, again, that does go against what Chris Smith, the author of the article, said on Feinbaum, where he didn't really prompt him with that question. It was kind of brought up on his own. So we have a debate on who's right and who's wrong in that regard. But regardless, this is once again Lane poking the bear, seeing the blowback, and then say, "Well, that's not really what I meant by that." And in all this, because again, Lane makes us talk about him because he keeps popping up in the headlines again and again. And Wilson Alexander's article On3 is really good, and I encourage anybody to read it because it further explores the dynamic of how he left Ole Miss, kind of how he views how things went down, and obviously what he's looking forward to in the future at LSU. And I can't help but wonder, why do we think this is going to be any different, right? Every time Lane Kiffin has gotten a major job, it has ended in some kind of disaster, whether it be he wasn't qualified and ready for the Raiders job back in 2007, whether it be he left town in Knoxville after 1 year to go to Southern California, where he got fired on the tarmac a couple years later. And now you have the deal with Ole Miss, where that program was in a good place and he could have probably stayed there for a very long time and been successful. And he leaves for another job in the SEC and burns every bridge he can on the way out and continues to do so. And my thing is, like, in 6 years, do we really think that something like this can't happen again at at LSU? Because Lane Kiffin's just that kind of person. I don't know what that's going to look like. I don't know how it's going to get there, but I almost fully expect something's going to go chaotically sideways with him either going to take another job, you know, Alabama comes open, or one of these other huge jobs, Texas, who knows, or it just goes so badly they have to fire him in an unceremonial type of way.
1: Like, the one place he did not leave with burning a bridge was probably Florida Atlantic. I can't remember anything like him going to Florida Atlantic. That was after the Alabama OC job that he left on a bad note there. But, you know, him leaving Florida Atlantic for Ole Miss, I don't remember anything that would have screamed like, yeah, like he burned bridges there. But besides
0: there's rarely controversy when you leave a G5 job to go take an SEC job. Like, that's kind of expected, right?
1: Totally. But for the purposes of who Lane Kiffin is and how he does burn bridges and whatnot and leaves with a dramatic exit, then yeah, like, it is a little surprising that nothing happened there of note. But yeah, the departure from Ole Miss to LSU, definitely. I mean, gosh, this guy's had some crazy exits on the way out. This one is definitely up there. Like, I can just picture in my head the hanging clothes on the I don't know what they call that, but that little cart or whatever they had right outside Ole Miss's football facility is just, it's so Lane Kiffin to the core.
0: Did he leave the dog? That dog didn't belong to him, right?
1: I think, I don't know if that actually ended up being the case. I kept seeing people comment that Lane left the dog, but I don't know, to be honest.
0: Yeah, I have to go back and double back on that one. But I think the dog maybe didn't actually belong to him. It was, if anything, just a character on Twitter that he could use that had its own Twitter account.

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0: Absolutely. And yes, you're playing the most difficult conference in baseball. And yes, you are, you know, you're in a situation where when South Carolina was really at its best, the rest of the league was not as highly competitive as it is now. Pretty much everybody in the SEC tries to win in baseball and puts resources into winning in baseball. So it's going to be more cyclical, to be honest. And so you can't expect just to go to Omaha every year, but can you expect to compete? Can you expect to be in a way better situation than you're in right now? Absolutely. And I think people just want to see better baseball. Like they want to see the guys make good decisions. They want to see good base running. They want to see good defense. They want to see the fundamentals. Monty Lee talked about this yesterday. The toughness that South Carolina baseball, the competitive nature that South Carolina baseball has played with, just being good fundamentally, the things that this program is built on, they're not there right now, and that's what people want to see. You don't have to win the SEC in year one, but they want to see improvement in those areas in year one.
1: Only four more games left for South Carolina baseball, at least four more games left, counting what's going to be happening next week in Hoover. Other baseball is happening here in Columbia, though, and that includes the Columbia Fireflies. And tomorrow night, they are taking on the Hickory Crawdads over at Segra Park. And I have two family pour facts right now for callers number 3 and 4 at 803-404-6100. Go see the Fireflies take on the Crawdads tomorrow night. First pitch at 7 o'clock over at Segra Park. We'll switch to football coming up next as the recruiting class continues to grow for 2027 at South Carolina. We'll tell you the latest on the other side. 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
13: 2025 started off kind of rough for me because I was told I was probably going to need rotator cuff surgery, and I didn't want to go through the rehab. 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

0: Todd Walker played 11 years in the major leagues. He's now a college baseball analyst for ESPN. He's joining us down the AAA Heating and Air phone line. Todd, welcome aboard. How are you? Well, we're efforting Todd Walker. Hello. Todd, are you there?
1: Hello. Yeah, I'm here. Can you hear me?
0: Hey, man, okay. I hear you. Sorry about that.
1: Yeah, Todd, good. Okay, appreciate
0: you coming on today, man. I know you're about to be in a

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9: After 4 o'clock on this Wednesday, welcome back into the post-game show alongside Terry Ford. I'm Jay Phillips. Appreciate you being with us. We'll get back into some of those stories out of the ACC spring meetings and where heads may be when it comes to the future of the college football playoff, at least in that part of the world. But first things first, let's turn our attention just a couple hours west towards Athens, Georgia. Welcome onto the program, David Johnston, the longtime play-by-play man for Georgia baseball, and works with Jeff, who is Jeff Dantzler once said that at Ole Miss, they redshirt Miss Americas. Does he still have that kind of a sense of humor, Mr. Johnston?
10: Yeah, that sounds like JD. Absolutely.
9: I think he told me that one time about 20 years ago, and I just thought that's a line that I have never, ever forgotten. We appreciate your time, and, you know, look, we're going to jump in. You know, I'm not going to sit here and go, hey,

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1: 2025 started off kind of rough for me because I was told I was probably going to need rotator cuff surgery, and I didn't want to go through the rehab. I didn't want to get cut open. And then I found QC Kinetics. QC Kinetics is a pioneer in regenerative orthopedics, and they're right there on Sunset Boulevard in West Columbia. The fact that I didn't have to get surgery and I was able to start playing tennis again by the summer blew my mind. And QC Kinetics didn't just benefit me. No, there were so many people in the Midlands who took advantage of them that they were voted best of Columbia in regenerative wellness. If you're struggling with back pain, joint pain, before you get on drugs, before you get surgery, before you have to deal with that extensive downtime and rehabilitation, go see the folks at QC Kinetics. Trust me, there'll always be surgeons ready to cut you open, but you might not need it. 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
1: Matt Baker of The Athletic, he's going to come aboard at 12:30. Going to give us a call from Amelia Island as they wrap up ACC spring meetings. Get his takeaway from the powwow there. SEC spring meetings just around the corner. I'm wondering if we'll get fireworks like we did a few years ago. Well, it was fireworks before that. It was Saban saying something, Jimbo getting his panties in a wad over it, and then all the tension that was in the room when they got down there. Will that be the case this time around? Lots of grenades being tossed by coaches in the SEC already. Can't wait. I've never been so excited for spring meetings. I don't know. Say the one with Saban and Jimbo, that was pretty enticing. I've never been more excited for baseball season to end. I will say that. South Carolina now, losers of 9 in a row, lost to Winthrop last night. Man, just the offense is so bad. Only one series left in the regular season, then the SEC tournament on the other side. But I'm looking at the numbers from last night, and I'm just shaking my head. 5 hits, 0 for 8, runners in scoring position, 0 for 10 with 2 outs, 11 strikeouts. I know Winthrop is having a pretty good year, but come on, man. Come on. And it's part of a larger pattern, unfortunately. South Carolina finishes 6-6 versus in-state schools, 11-8 versus mid-majors. Ouch. And I realize these things happen when there's a coaching change. And not even the coaching change. The toxicity of everything in this program really manifested last year, carried over to this year, and by then it just swelled, swollen. It's just puffy. It's like, it's all toxic. Green smoke coming out of it. Think of it like that. You don't just shake that off quickly. And that makes me wonder. Monty Lee talks about toughness and being competitive and all that. Is it on him? I mean, apparently it's on the players. They're the ones that look like they aren't really wanting to finish out the string in a winning fashion. First, let's get Monty Lee's take on it. Dave, can you play number two? Here's Monty Lee on having to have more toughness, more competitive grit.
2: Well, quite honestly, David, we don't have that many guys that can play that aren't playing. I mean, we've only got like a handful of guys that aren't in the games right now. Some of those guys are banged up. So, no, I mean, our guys, at the end of the day, we just need to find a way to be more competitive and tougher with runners in scoring position. That's the bottom line. We had some opportunities to blow this game open, get back in it and blow it open, and we didn't. And look, it's been an issue all year. And, I haven't done a good enough job of preparing these guys and getting these guys ready for those types of situations. And just need to be better.
1: Okay. First of all, good on Monty Lee for taking some ownership there. Hasn't done a good enough job of getting them prepared and ready. Okay. I get it. And his record is a testament to that. 10-20 overall, 7-16 in the SEC since being named the interim coach on March 21st. But how hard is it really to motivate an athlete? It shouldn't be that hard, especially at the Division I level and especially in the Southeastern Conference. But this team continues to just go out and go through the motions. And I know the season is long. I know it's a drag. And I know it is all exacerbated when you have made a coaching change.

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